Fionnuala Hunt was the violin soloist and led the RTE Concert Orchestra. That was the Spanish Dance No. 5 by Spanish composer Enrique Granados. More Granados is coming up. His poetic waltz is played by Ziggy and Miles. From APM, American Public Media, this is Performance Today, taking you to concerts around the world. I'm Valerie Kaler. Intrigue and love. That's what Friedrich Schiller called the play that inspired the music we're about to hear. It's about Luisa, a young woman from a working-class family who falls in love with a boy from the right side of the tracks, or at least the noble side of the tracks. Rodolfo, it seems, is the son of a count. Luisa's father says, you know what, no. Tries to break him up with the scheming co-conspirator. The original play was more about class struggle, but when Giuseppe Verdi turned it into an opera, his focus was narrower, but somehow more universal. A father and daughter butting heads over a boyfriend. The play, Intrigue and Love, became the opera Luisa Miller. Here's the overture to Verdi's opera, played by the RAI National Symphony Orchestra, with Riccardo Bisatti conducting this performance in Turin, Italy.

0: That was the overture to Giuseppe Verdi's Luisa Miller, about a young woman who falls in love with a man her father does not approve of. Tale as old as time. That performance from the RAI National Symphony Orchestra, led by Riccardo Bisotti, at their HQ in Turin, Italy, the Arturo Toscanini RAI Auditorium. In the mid-19th century, the site was home to the Royal Hippodrome, a huge oval track for equestrian shows, and later a circus theater. Although none of those original elements remain in the current structure, the designers paid tribute to its history with a horseshoe-shaped balcony, and a 21st century acoustic renovation installed a sunburst ceiling meant to evoke the old circus tent. The RAI Symphony renamed their concert hall in 2007 to commemorate the 50th anniversary of legendary conductor Arturo Toscanini's death. In a moment, poetry and music. Or music is poetry? 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
1: Join me, pianist Orly Shaham, for a numbers game. We have five brilliant young musicians. One is an 11-year-old violinist who moved from Sydney, Australia at 7 years old to attend the Juilliard School. Two are violists, and one of them is a 6'5", 12th grader from Englewood, New Jersey, whose viola is almost as tall as he is. Next time on From the Top.
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0: We're about to hear music by Spanish composer Enrique Granados. In the mid-1890s, he wrote a heartfelt set of dances for piano that he called poetic waltzes. They were among his very first published works, and he was justifiably proud of them. In fact, Granados enjoyed performing the waltzes himself, right up to the time of his death in 1916. He even recorded them on a piano roll.

from a role for player piano made in 1913, Enrique Granados playing his own poetic waltzes. Those pieces are still popular with pianists and with guitarists. The Australian guitar duo Ziggy and Miles, brothers Ziggy and Miles Johnston, played this arrangement of the Valses Poeticos, poetic waltzes, during the Hayden's Ferry Chamber Music Series in Tempe, Arizona.

0: Music written in the 1890s, originally for solo piano, by Spanish composer Enrique Granados. He was trained in the European classical way, but that music came from a period where his interest was shifting to Spanish sounds, and we heard it reflected in his poetic waltzes. Granados imitated the sounds of Spanish guitar in many of his piano works, strumming, repeated notes, rhythms, and that sultry Spanish vibe. Not a big surprise, then, that guitarists are drawn to his work and make it their own. German guitar duo Christian Gruber and Peter Maklar made that arrangement. We heard it played by Australian guitar duo Ziggy and Miles at the Tempe Center for the Arts in Tempe, Arizona, part of the Hayden's Ferry Chamber Music Series. Thanks for joining me for today's Concert Highlights. I would love to hear your thoughts on the music and stories we share. 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That's 866-943-4450. 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In a moment, a piano trio from one of the elder statesmen of American music. 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
1: Sometimes it takes a while to find your calling. Not everyone starts at 5 years old like Mozart or Mendelssohn. Some of us wander through the world for quite a while trying this or that, like Franz Berwald. Never heard of him? He started out as an orthopedist. Eventually, he managed a sawmill and later on a glass factory. In fact, Franz Berwald was long dead before most folks even realized he was a composer. But he wrote marvelous music like this, a violin concerto by the only orthopedist sawmill glass factory manager in 19th century Sweden, Franz Berwald. Music of lesser-known composers and all your favorites 24 hours a day at your classical companion, 89.1 WMHT-FM Schenectady, 88.7 WRHD-FM Poughkeepsie, WMHT-HD1, and streaming online at WMHT.org.
0: American composer Adolphus Hailstork has been writing music for more than 65 years now, and among his compositions,

There's quite a few works written in response to difficult or violent moments in history. Hale Storck says as a composer, he hopes he can encourage people to contemplate the subject at hand. And he adds, quote, "Music is comforting for some, and for other people it's awakening. I have no interest in lulling people to sleep." Here's a piece from 1985, his piano trio, a piece that opens with a lament in remembrance of the Jewish Holocaust. Daniel Epstein at the piano, Zhao Wang playing the violin, Ben Larson cello. They gave this concert at the Manhattan School of Music in New York City. The Piano Trio by Adolphus Hale Storck.

American composer Adolphus Hale Stork wrote that in 1985, his piano trio. Daniel Epstein at the piano, Xiao Wang played the violin, Ben Larson was the cellist. We heard it from their faculty recital at the Manhattan School of Music in New York City. In the program, they noted that Hale Stork is a Manhattan School alumnus, and they praised his almost theatrical sense of drama in that piece. Adolphus Hale Stork is a prolific composer. Over the past 65 or so years, he's written more than 250 works. Many of them relate to pivotal yet painful moments in our nation's history, including the assassination of Dr. Martin Luther King Jr., slavery, the Tulsa Race Massacre, and police brutality. Hale Stork says he hopes, after listening to his works and thinking about the music, audience members feel a determination to make a better culture. American composer Adolphus Hale Stork. You know I love sharing music with you here on PT. Whether you're hearing the show online or via the Your Classical app or on a good old-fashioned radio, I would love to share some music with y'all in person, too. PT has cooked up a dreamy trip for this coming spring. A visit to festivals in Dresden, Prague, and Berlin. 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
5: It was a piece that was written for women's voices when I first moved to New York. I'll sing a little bit. Ooh.

Composer Valerie Coleman wrote that first choral version of this piece 2 decades ago. Since then, she's come up with several arrangements, most recently this version for full orchestra. From APM American Public Media, this is Performance Today. I'm Valerie Kaler. Umoja by Valerie Coleman. It's on the way from a concert in St. Louis, Missouri. Later in this hour, PT. Also ahead, a taste of Bach by way of Heitor Villa-Lobos. Here is a sweet, melancholy piece by Villa-Lobos, Tristorosa.

Two pianists sharing the bench there, duo lontano. They played Triste Rosa by Villa-Lobos, who totally made up that word, by the way, sad rose. From APM American Public Media, this is Performance Today. I'm Valerie Kaler, so glad you're here for our musical adventures and discoveries. Mozart did not write many string quartets to order, but we're about to hear one that he did. He actually wrote a set of three quartets at the behest of Prussian King Friedrich Wilhelm II, who was a pretty decent cellist. Mozart gave the cello a chance to sing throughout these quartets, writing some sweet and singable lines for the king. Cellist Wolfram Kessel gets the royal treatment here with the rest of his bandmates in the American String Quartet. Listen for a long cello solo at the beginning of the slow movement in the second of Mozart's three Prussian quartets.

0: We heard the American String Quartet at the Cooperstown Summer Music Festival in Cooperstown, New York. They played the second-to-last quartet written by Mozart, his number 22. Mozart wrote 23 string quartets over the course of his career. The very last ones he composed, three of them, were dedicated to the King of Prussia, Friedrich Wilhelm II, who knew his way around a cello. Mozart lavished a little extra love on the cello part, giving it some really lovely melodic lines. We heard cellist Wolfram Kessel and the rest of the American String Quartet play the String Quartet No. 22, the middle child from the very last set of Mozart quartets. It is always a treat to share concert highlights from around the world here on PT. And this spring, I invite you to join me on an in-person musical tour of Germany and Prague. We will attend three of the world's premier classical music events, the Dresden and Prague Spring Music Festivals, and the Beethoven Festival in Leipzig, where we'll hear a special recital by pianist Long Long. We'll immerse ourselves in the local art and history, explore the homes of Felix Mendelssohn and the Schumanns. There will be no limit, of course, to all the delicious food and great company of your fellow music lovers along the way. Space is limited on this intimate group trip. All the details, including the full itinerary, available online at publicradiocustomtravel.org. That's publicradiocustomtravel.org. 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
0: Brazilian composer Heitor Villa-Lobos is such a fascinating confluence of musical streams. Fundamentals of Western European classical music, intense study of Impressionists like Claude Debussy, and Modernists like Igor Stravinsky, popular music from the streets of Brazil. The most well-known example of this synthesis married Brazilian folk and popular music with the elegant precision and style of Johann Sebastian Bach, Bachianus Brasileiris. The selection we're going to hear is definitely the most familiar excerpt from that collection, the aria from Bachianus Brasileiris No. 5. He originally wrote it for solo voice and a bunch of cello,

solos, but was asked to turn that part for an entire cello section into a part for one guitar. And the solo part, kind of a free-for-all. Any voice, any instrument. This particular pairing is pretty common, flute and guitar. Flutist Alice K. Dade and guitarist Colin McAllister teamed up for this performance at the Colorado College Summer Music Festival.

0: Between 1930 and 1945, Brazilian composer Heitor Villa-Lobos wrote 9 pieces called Baquianas Brasileiras. That was the best-known tune from the set, the aria from Baquianas Brasileiras No. 5. The melody is vaguely reminiscent of an air by J.S. Bach, but also has the sound of a lamenting folk tune. Villa-Lobos wrote the piece for soprano and cellos, but the simple fact is everybody wants to play it, so there are countless arrangements floating around. The one we heard featured flutist Alice K. Dade taking the soprano line, with Colin McAllister covering the entire cello section on the guitar. That concert was at Packard Performance Hall at Colorado College during their Summer Music Festival. You can hear that concert highlight again on the PT page. 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
1: The Russian Count was having trouble sleeping, so he tasked his court musician, the young Johann Gottlieb Goldberg, with composing a work to help him catch a few Z's. On a court visit to Germany, Goldberg took some music lessons from the great Johann Sebastian Bach and requested some help. 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
0: Solidarity, togetherness, family, community, unity. In Swahili, the word that encompasses that spirit is umoja. Valerie Coleman wrote her first version of Umoja 2 decades ago for women's choir. Since then, she's created multiple arrangements for different instrumental ensembles. And in 2019, at the request of the Philadelphia Orchestra, she wrote not just an arrangement, but a major expansion of the piece. The overall message of the power of community remains, but with a few interjections of discord, which she says represent the forces of injustice threatening to take hold in the world today. She said, quote, "This version is now a full exploration into the meaning of freedom and unity. Now more than ever, Umoja has to ring as a strong and beautiful anthem for the world we live in today." Stéphane Deneuve leads the St. Louis Symphony Orchestra in St. Louis, Missouri, in Umoja, Anthem of Unity, by Valerie Coleman.

0: American composer Valerie Coleman initially wrote Umoja 2 decades ago as a short piece for women's choir, then arranged it as a short piece for wind quintet, then for flute ensemble and concert band. Several years ago, the Philadelphia Orchestra asked her to write a major expansion on the piece and on the idea. That's what we just heard. Umoja, Anthem of Unity, for orchestra by Valerie Coleman. Conductor Stéphane Deneuve led the St. Louis Symphony Orchestra in concert in St. Louis, Missouri. Umoja is a Swahili word that means unity, maintaining connections as a family and community. Did you know you can listen to PT on your smart speaker? 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
1: It's the very first time that young Beethoven ever put pen to paper for a string quartet next on WMHT. You know, it makes me laugh that both Mozart and Beethoven studied off Haydn. And Mozart dedicated a whole collection of quartets to Haydn, complete with a flowery, grateful dedication. And Beethoven said more or less, nope, didn't learn a thing from him and didn't dedicate his to anybody at all. The opening of Beethoven's Opus 18, number 1, performed here by the Emerson String Quartet.

0: The first movement of the first string quartet by Ludwig van Beethoven, the F major, opus 18, number 1, published in 1801, in that performance on WMHT from the Emerson String Quartet.
1: The stepdaughter of Johann Strauss Jr. once asked Johannes Brahms to autograph her fan. He obliged by writing a few notes of the Blue Danube Waltz, followed by the words, "Unfortunately, not by Johannes Brahms." 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

0: A little Handel overture for you there on WMHT. Alcina of 1735. Richard Hickox conducting City of London Baroque.
1: It's Murray Perez, wonderful Bach, next on WMHT, the Keyboard Concerto No. 5, the F minor, with the Academy of St. Martin in the Fields.

Johann Sebastian Bach, quintessential Bach there on WMHT, the F minor keyboard concerto number 5, played by the wonderful Bach pianist Murray Pariah with the Academy of St. Martin in the Fields. Let's have a little cello music. Truls Merk plays the Sibelius Romance.

A sweet little Sibelius romance for cello there, his Opus 78, number 2, played here on WMHT by Norwegian cellist Truls Mørk. It's a Baroque chaconne next on WMHT by Georg Moffat, the French organist settled in Vienna. The G major chaconne here played by Musica Antiqua Cologne.

0: Ryan Hadgerbel directing his Musica Antiqua Cologne on WMHT and the Chaconne in G major by Georg Moffat.
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The Blue Danube Waltzes, Opus 314 by the Waltz King, Johann Strauss Jr. We heard Willy Boskovsky leading the Vienna Strauss Orchestra. 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

0: The Little Evening Concert No. 2 by Paul Hindemith for Flute and Strings, 1932. And that performance on WMHT from flautist Stathis Karapanos with the Schleswig-Holstein Festival Orchestra.
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The unanswered question, Charles Ives's so mysterious little trumpet work of 1906. That was Glenn Fishtal on trumpet with Michael Tilson Thomas and the San Francisco Symphony on WMHT. And thank you so much for tuning in. Let's have a little Gershwin next on WMHT. From his opera, Porgy and Bess, of 1935, he called this the Catfish Row Suite with all those gorgeous tunes. Summertime, I Loves You, Porgy, It Ain't Necessarily So. Michael Tilson Thomas here conducts the San Francisco Symphony.

those gorgeous tunes from Gershwin's Porgy and Bess, 1935. Here's Catfish Row Suite, that's what he called the suite, in that recording on WMHT from Michael Tilson Thomas and the San Francisco Symphony. It's a Venetian composer, famously referenced by the poet Robert Browning, next on WMHT, his A Toccata of Galuppi's, his Memento Mori poem of I Feel Chilly and Grown Old fame. Galuppi's, Sonata in F, played here by Matteo Napoli.

The Keyboard Sonata in F by Baldassare Galuppi, the 18th century Venetian composer, played there on WMHT by Matteo Napoli.

0: Edvard Grieg, that was the lovely intermezzo in A minor with Jean-Yves Thibaudet on the piano.
1: If you've ever left your phone in an Uber, you might have some understanding of how Tchaikovsky felt after his carriage ride to Moscow. In an effort to score a ride, he and his brother told a postmaster that he was a Russian prince and gentleman of the emperor's bedchamber. So the postmaster let them ride along with him. But as he settled into his hotel at their first stop, he realized his luggage, which included sketches for his second symphony, was missing. He was afraid the postmaster had opened it to learn the truth, so he sent someone to get it. But the postmaster would only release the luggage to the prince himself. 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
0: It's a virtuoso violin concerto next on WMHT by Henryk Wieniawski, the great Polish virtuoso, the most popular of his violin concertos, is Opus 22, number 2 in D minor of 1862. Joshua Bell is a soloist here with the Cleveland Orchestra.

0: Joshua Bell, the soloist there on WMHT in the Wieniawski Violin Concerto, the famous one, number 2 in D minor of 1862, with Ashkenazi conducting the Cleveland Orchestra.
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It's oh-so-watery Felix Mendelssohn next in the music on WMHT. He actually saw this with his own eyes, boating out with a friend to one of Scotland's greatest tourist attractions to this day, Fingal's Cave.

Mendelssohn was inspired to write that on a boat trip out to Fingal's Cave in the Scottish Hebrides. Fingal's Cave, the Hebrides Overture, in their performance on WMHT, from Oliver Fontochnányi conducting the Slovak Philharmonic.

Johnny and Joe had a band, one of the best of the 60s, the 1860s. Joe was the leader. Johnny became his assistant. But arguments came over whose music they were going to play and how things were going to work. At the end of five tumultuous... Johnny and Joe had a band, one of the best of the 60s, the 1860s. Joe was the leader. Johnny became his assistant. But arguments came over whose music they were going to play and how things were going to work.

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1: The great Moscheles. Next, Ignaz Moscheles, one of the great piano virtuosos of the 19th century, taught the young Mendelssohns. We're going to hear the slow movement here of his piano concerto number 2 of the 1820s.

0: The Adagio from the Moscheles, Piano Concerto No. 2, 1820. That's Ignaz Moscheles, the great romantic piano virtuoso. That performance on WMHT from pianist Howard Shalley, also directing the Tasmanian Symphony.
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0: listener-supported WMHT, the Flute Concerto No. 2 in D minor, Opus 31 of Franz Danzig from 1805. Soloist James Galway with Jörg Ferber and the Württemberg Chamber Orchestra.
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violinist Svetlana Rosev there on WMHT playing the love music from Tristan and Isolde by Franz Waxman. He wrote that for Humoresque of 1947. The pianist there, Yol Son

0: Peter was recovering from the disastrous failure of his marriage. He went off to Switzerland to heal and regroup. The marriage was a sham anyway, but in 1878, he still wasn't able to live openly as a gay man. He was resting in Switzerland and composed a deeply emotional work. The work became a staple of the violin repertoire, but at the time, one critic called it odorously Russian, claiming it brought audiences face to face with the revolting thought that music can exist which stinks to the ear. Well, nobody remembers the critic, but people have been enjoying Tchaikovsky's violin concerto for generations. 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
1: It's the father of the symphony next on WMHT, also the father of the string quartet, Joseph Haydn. Neither of which descriptions he would have used for himself, interestingly. He regarded himself as an opera composer more than anything else. We're going to hear Haydn's overture to Acis and Galatea of 1763.

The overture to Franz Joseph Haydn's Acis and Galatea of 1763. That's the story of Galatea, who's wooed by the Cyclops Polyphemus, but is actually in love with Acis the mortal. Thomas Fay on WMHT conducting the Heidelberg Symphony. It's one of the great violin sonatas next on WMHT. The Fauré, Gabriel Fauré's Violin Sonata No. 2 in E minor, coming more than 40 years after the first in 1917. It's played here by Shlomo Mintz with Yefim Rolfman on piano,

0: Violin Sonata No. 2 in E minor of 1917 by Gabriel Fauré, the most famous of Fauré's violin sonatas, performed there on WMHT by Shlomo Mintz on violin, Yefim Bronfman piano.
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0: It's music from Golden Age Venice next on WMHT, the last of those wonderful Albinoni oboe concertos, Opus 9, played here by Heinz Holliger and Maurice Borg.

the last of those Albinoni oboe concertos, opus 9, number 12 in D major, performed there on WMHT by E. Morzici with soloists Heinz Holliger and Maurice Borg. It's Tchaikovsky next in his favourite holiday destination in the summer of 1890. The slow movement here from his Souvenir de Florence, Florence in Italy, in this performance from the Chamber Orchestra of the Kremlin.

0: The lovely adagio from Tchaikovsky's Souvenir de Florence, Memories of Florence in the summer of 1890. That performance on WMHT from Misha Rakhlevsky conducting the Chamber Orchestra of the Kremlin.
1: Carl Goldmark wrote his Rustic Wedding Symphony, Opus 26, in 1876. Here that is with Maurice Abravanel leading the Utah Symphony Orchestra, WMHT.

0: listener-supported WMHT The Rustic Wedding Symphony of Carl Goldmark from 1876. That was the Utah Symphony, led by Maurice Bravenal.
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Sure, these days everyone knows Johann Sebastian Bach, right? And of course his sons Carl and Johann Christian come to mind. You might even pull the names Wilhelm Friedemann and Johann Christoph Friedrich out of your memory banks. Great musicians, maybe not as famous as their dad or some of their brothers. But the Bach family tree was ripe with talent even before Johann Sebastian. The most famous pre-Johann Sebastian Bach was an older cousin, Johann Christoph. J.S. described him as the profound composer. Great music and the stories behind it 24/7 at your classical companion, 89.1 WMHT-FM Schenectady, 88.7 WRHV-FM Poughkeepsie, WMHT-HD, and streaming online at classicalwmht.org.

0: William Bolcombe's famous Graceful Ghost Rag and the orchestration there, obviously featuring Paul Cantor with Symphony 2.
1: Granville Jones conducts Philo Musica of London next, and harpist O'Shawn Ellis. Here's a harp concerto in F major by George Frederick Handel.

0: Harp Concerto in F, Opus 4, Number 5 by George Frideric Handel. Oshan Ellis, the soloist with Philo Musica of London and conductor Granville Jones.
1: Let's have some Brahms next on WMHT, the glorious rondo finale of his A major serenade.

Bernstein conducting Brahms. That was the rondo finale of the Brahms Serenade No. 2, the A major. Bernstein recorded there at the helm of the New York Philharmonic in April 1960. It's one of Leopold Mozart's greatest hits. Next on WMHT, that's Leopold Mozart, Mozart's dad, his trumpet concerto in D, performed here by Paul Merkel with the Oxford Philharmonic.

One of Leopold Mozart's greatest hits there on WMHT. That's Mozart's dad. The Trumpet Concerto in D, performed by Paul Mercolo with Marios Papadopoulos conducting the Oxford Philharmonic. It's Richard Strauss's favourite instrument next on WMHT. His father used to serenade him to sleep as a baby with this. Isn't that a lovely image? The French horn. Barry Tuckwell plays Strauss's introduction, theme, and variations with Ashkenazy on piano.

0: introduction, theme and variations for French horn by Richard Strauss. He wrote that for his father, Franz, the greatest horn player in all of Germany. Their performance on WMHT from the great Barry Tuckwell with Ashkenazi, Vladimir Ashkenazi on piano.
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That's Charles Tomlinson Griffiths next on WMHT, the New York composer who tragically died in the flu pandemic in 1920, opening on The Latest Evening. It's his three tone pictures of 1915.

0: ending on the Night Winds, three tone pictures of 1915 by Charles Tomlinson Griffiths, the New York composer. That recording on WMHT from Joanne Falletta and her Buffalo Philharmonic.
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0: It's Clara Schumann's final present to her husband. Next on WMHT, Robert Schumann for his final birthday at home before he went into the insane asylum in 1853. Her variations on a theme by Robert, her Opus 20, so poignant, played on WMHT by Benjamin Grosvenor.

0: Clara Schumann's very final piano piece, her final present to her husband Robert for his birthday, 1853. The Variations on a Theme by Robert, her Opus 20, played there by Benjamin Grosvenor.
1: 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Arturo Toscanini was having a hard time describing to the orchestra the feeling he wanted to convey in this piece, Claude Debussy's symphonic suite, La Mer. Suddenly, Toscanini had an idea. He pulled a silk handkerchief out of his pocket and threw it up in the air. As it wafted down and fell softly to the floor, he said, "Play it like that." And that's why he was Toscanini. 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

to the 21st century next on WMH2. Michael Doherty was inspired by the life of Amelia Earhart, the great aviator, to write his Blue Electra Violin Concerto, named after her aircraft. It's in four movements: Courage, Paris, From an Airplane, and Last Flight, 1937. Before 21st century next on WMH2, Michael Doherty was inspired by the life of Amelia Earhart, the great aviator, to write his Blue Electra Violin Concerto, named after her aircraft. It's in four movements: Courage, Paris, From an Airplane, and Last Flight.

0: ending on Last Flight 1937. We've been listening to Blue Electra, the violin concerto by Michael Doherty, inspired by the life of Amelia Earhart, the great aviator, in the 2022 world premiere recording there by Anna-Kiko Myers on violin, with David Alan Miller conducting our Albany Symphony Orchestra.
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The brilliant Vivaldi double trumpet concerto there on WMHT featuring Crispian Steele Perkins and Michael Meads with the City of London Sinfonia.

Music of Dietrich Buxtehude now. The Sonata in D minor, Opus 1, Number 6, from 1694. Here is John Holloway, Lars Ulrik Mortensen, and Jaap ter Linden.

0: the Sonata in D Minor, Opus 1, Number 6 of Dietrich Buxtehude from 1694. John Holloway, violin, Lars Ulrich Mortensen, cembalo, and Jaap ter Linden, viola da gamba, on your Classical Companion, WMHT.
1: 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I'm Chris Wing. 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
2: It's the nature-loving Beethoven next on WMHT. Took a walk in the countryside every day, if he could. His much-loved Pastoral Symphony, number 6 in F major, opening on the awakening of cheerful feelings on arriving in the countryside. You know just what he means, don't you? In this performance from Andras Nilsson and the Vienna Philharmonic.

0: Symphony No. 6 in F major, the great pastoral symphony by Ludwig van Beethoven, ending there on the cheerful and thankful feelings after the storm. Andres Nelson's in that recording on WMHT, conducting the Vienna Philharmonic.
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2: A brooding, misty castle where a young prince encounters the ghost of his murdered father. Peter Ilyich Tchaikovsky was asked to compose incidental music for a production of Shakespeare's tale of Prince Hamlet, bent on avenging his father's death. Plans for the play were scrapped, though, but the composer was such a big fan of Shakespeare and the tale itself, he finished it anyway. I'm Mary Darcy, and this hour on WMHT, Gustavo Dudamel leads the Simón Bolívar Symphony Orchestra in Tchaikovsky's Hamlet Fantasy Overture. First, we'll check in on the news from the folks at NPR.

0: Live from NPR News in Washington, I'm Korva Coleman. President Trump is asking why UK authorities released five men on bail suspected in an alleged terror plot. The masked men were arrested near a UK airbase that's also been used by the U.S. to carry out military attacks against Iran. Here's NPR's Lauren Freyer.
1: The suspects are British nationals ranging in age from 23 to 25, home addresses in London, a couple hours' drive from where this incident took place. The head of British counterterrorism policing, Lawrence Taylor, announcing the suspects' release on bail last night, also noted what he called the geopolitical context. He said investigators are considering every possible angle, including that the men could be what he called proxies, working, quote, knowingly or unknowingly on behalf of a foreign state.
0: NPR's Lauren Freyer reporting from London. Meanwhile, Iran's foreign minister says he's met mediators from Qatar and talked about proposals to reopen the Strait of Hormuz. President Trump rejected a prior Iranian offer to open the strait and begin fresh talks. The president is poised to announce new updates to the America.gov website today. NPR's Deepa Shivaram reports Trump will be joined by other administration officials and AI industry leaders.
2: The White House has been featuring a countdown clock leading up to the announcement. A White House official says the new website integrates artificial intelligence tools to make it easier for Americans to access federal information and resources that are currently spread out over several government agencies. It's not yet clear exactly what resources the administration plans to feature on the website. Trump has taken an aggressive stance on AI and has been cozy with tech companies. Industry leaders from tech companies, health and agriculture will be at the event, as well as Vice President J.D. Vance. Deepa Shivaram, NPR News, The White House.
0: The U.S. Supreme Court opens its new term next week. Justice Samuel Alito will not participate in the High Court's first case to be argued. It's a major test of if and when state and local governments can sue fossil fuel companies. NPR's Nina Totenberg reports this is over allegations the companies allegedly deceived the public about environmental harms that companies knew existed.
3: Alito has long held financial interests in energy companies, but did not recuse himself last February when the Supreme Court agreed to hear a major climate change case. Now, however, 1 week before arguments in the case are to take place, the court indicated that Alito will not participate. While he gave no reason, it appears that he owns stock in two companies facing similar lawsuits that have been paused while the Supreme Court ponders the issue. Alito's decision could lead to a 4-4 tie at the High Court, but most climate change experts see that as unlikely given that the case is viewed as a long shot. Nina Totenberg, NPR News, Washington.
0: You're listening to NPR. The Trump administration banned about $1 billion in Canadian products overnight. These include alcohol and dairy. This is part of President Trump's trade war against Canada. NASA and Boeing are once again moving forward with a plan to launch astronauts to the International Space Station using Boeing's spacecraft, the Starliner. This comes after the last crew to fly on Starliner experienced an issue that forced the spacecraft to return to Earth without them. From Central Florida Public Media, Brendan Byrne has more.
4: In February, NASA released a report that identified 61 recommendations to fix Starliner. The agency says Boeing is moving in the right direction to address those recommendations. That includes changes to the capsule's control system, which experienced anomalies during its June 2024 mission. NASA named astronaut Woody Hoberg as the commander for a crewed mission sometime in 2028.
5: I have enormous confidence in the decisions we're announcing today. We're putting the program on a path to correct the key technical deficiencies and return to crewed flight as soon as we're ready.
4: First, NASA aims to launch an uncrewed mission as early as December. NASA said it's paying $359 million to get Starliner back to flight and certify its new rocket, ULA's Vulcan, for human missions. For NPR News, I'm Brendan Byrne in Orlando.
0: The Starliner's original test crew, Butch Wilmore and Sonny Williams, were supposed to stay about a week on the International Space Station, but because of the Starliner's problems, they were stuck in space for about 9 months. This is NPR.
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7: Good morning, kids. Stumble to the kitchen and pour yourself a cup of ambition on this National Coffee Day. Americans drink an estimated 185 billion, with a B, cups of coffee per year. So I guess it gets its own day. Mary Darcy with you, your classical companion. Really more of a tea drinker myself, but I can get into the spirit of the day. You start the coffee and I will get the music going, okay? I have a Bach violin concerto all queued up for you, and music Tchaikovsky based on Shakespeare's grieving Danish prince Hamlet. We'll begin, though, with a pair of works from a young Claude Debussy, composed when he was in his early 20s. WMHT TV viewers will recognize the first one right away.

pair of arabesques from a 20-something Claude Debussy. Martin Jones at the piano there. Did you recognize the first one? It was the theme for the long-running PBS show Star Hustler with the late Jack Horkheimer. The show, now called Stargazer, is still running with new hosts 40 years later. You can still catch it on WMHT-TV. Some Tchaikovsky lined up for you that will conjure up the image of a misty, brooding Elsinore castle. First, though, a concerto for oboe from Tommaso Albinoni.

0: Heinz Hollinger and Imusagi performing the Oboe Concerto in B-flat, Opus 9, No. 1 of Tommaso Albinoni. A bit of Bach still to come this hour, a lovely violin concerto on the way, and Tchaikovsky's fantasy based on Shakespeare's grieving Danish prince Hamlet. That's next on WMHT.
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0: Peter Ilyich Tchaikovsky was a huge fan of Shakespeare. He had a book of the plays that he traveled with so he could read them whenever he wished. He jumped at the opportunity to compose incidental music for a production of Hamlet. He started working on it, but a few months later, he learned that the show had been canceled. He decided to keep writing anyway, though. Mary Darcy with you, your classical companion here at WMHT, with music that really is kind of a psychological tone poem. It gives us the musical essence of the play rather than a programmatic representation. Gustavo Dudamel leads the Simón Bolívar Symphony Orchestra and takes us to a misty castle in Elsinore for Tchaikovsky's Hamlet Fantasy Overture.

Tchaikovsky's Hamlet Fantasy Overture, Opus 67, written as incidental music for a production of Hamlet, a production that never got off the ground. It is not the first time Tchaikovsky was inspired by the work of Shakespeare. About 20 years earlier, he wrote some gorgeous music for Romeo and Juliet. News from NPR on the way in just a couple of minutes here on WMHT. A violin concerto first, though, from Johann Sebastian Bach. Jean Lehmann and her ensemble Tafelmusik perform the violin concerto number 1 in A minor.

0: Johann Sebastian Bach, merging the Italian and German styles there in the beautiful Violin Concerto No. 1 in A minor, BWV 1041. You heard the late Jean Lemann on violin leading her ensemble Tafel Music on listener-supported WMHT. We'll hear from Bach's good buddy Georg Philipp Telemann in the next hour, his Darmstadt Overture queued up for you. Also, Joshua Bell joins us for the opening of Lalo's musical Visit to Spain, the Symphony Espanol. First, we'll check in on the news from the folks at NPR that's coming up in just a moment here on WMHT.
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2: Live from NPR News in Washington, I'm Corva Coleman. The Trump administration is relaxing the standards that are supposed to make cars and trucks more fuel efficient. Biden-era rules aim to boost fuel efficiency so that cars could get up to 50 miles to the gallon. The move by President Trump lowers that to 35 miles to the gallon. NPR's Willa Rubin reports the administration and auto industry say this will save car buyers hundreds of dollars.
3: In statements to NPR, automakers praise the move. They say that the new standards are more in line with market realities, meaning, you know, EV sales are still a minority of new car sales in the U.S. But critics say just looking at the sticker price ignores some of the longer-term expenses that come with being a car owner.
2: NPR's Willa Rubin reporting. AAA says that this morning the average cost for a gallon of regular gas is $4.46. Diesel is more than $6.40. This morning, President Trump is poised to announce updates to the website America.gov. AI industry leaders are expected to join him at the announcement. Big tech company OpenAI says it is scrapping the release of its newest AI model after it failed to meet company internal testing standards. NPR's John Ruwitch reports the decision comes after a string of reports of AI bots involved in hacking incidents.
4: The company had been planning to release the model called GPT 6.1 Astra in the coming days, but it's decided to scrap the release. Saatchi Jain, head of safety systems at OpenAI, said, quote, "It didn't quite meet the bar in testing and fell short in terms of communication with the user about the work it's done." He told the Wall Street Journal it performed poorly on alignment, the term AI developers use for how well a model sticks to what people want rather than going off script. In an emailed statement, Jane says when shipping new models to users, OpenAI has an extremely high bar in terms of safety and alignment. The company says it has other new models coming soon. John Ruwitch, NPR News.
2: Employees at the Centers for Disease Control and Prevention in Atlanta say that the federal agency's work is being hampered by job cuts. From member station WABE, Jess Mador reports.
5: The CDC lost 30% or more than 3,800 employees between March of 2025 and May of this year, according to the report. That includes hundreds of employees who were terminated, put on administrative leave, or who opted for retirement. The Trump administration has maintained the cuts eliminated waste, fraud, and abuse in the government. In an emailed statement, a spokesperson for the American Federation of Government Employees Union says the job cuts continue and amount to a dismantling of the public health infrastructure designed to respond quickly to threats. For NPR News, I'm Jess Mador in Atlanta.
2: This is NPR. Former special counsel Jack Smith is scheduled to testify today before the Senate Judiciary Committee. Lawmakers are reviewing his probes of President Trump. Some Republican lawmakers want to see Smith criminally prosecuted. Smith says if he had the same set of facts presented to him today, he would again choose to prosecute a president regardless of party. Business leaders and elected officials in Jackson Hole, Wyoming, are urging the U.S. Interior Secretary to reject a proposed baseball field inside Grand Teton National Park. From member station KHOL, Sophia Boyd Flegel reports.
6: Some Jackson Hole locals were shocked by a recent Washington Post report that the Trump administration had scouted locations in Grand Teton National Park to build a baseball park to host a Major League Baseball game. NPR has not independently confirmed the report. Rick Howe is a longtime leader of the Jackson Hole Chamber of Commerce.
7: I thought it was just kind of one of those conspiracy theories and jokes. It isn't. This isn't something we should be accepting.
6: Howe told commissioners that even a temporary field on already disturbed land would undermine the purpose of the park to protect its natural resources, wildlife, and serve the public. Commissioners immediately signed on to a chamber letter asking the Interior Department to reject the proposal and direct any other commercial events to venues that aren't protected. For NPR News, I'm Sophia Boyd-Fleagle in Jackson.
2: Forecasters say Hurricane Polo has made landfall on Baja California. It is still expected to be a hurricane when it hits the Mexican mainland later today. This is NPR.
7: 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John Ludwig Taylor solves murder cases like a game of chess in this BritBox original mystery. Ludwig Season 2, streaming October 13th at BritBox.com.
0: Good morning. Happy Tuesday. It is National Coffee Day. Celebrate hot or iced or with some pumpkin spice. I'm Mary Darcy, sticking with my tea, thanks. But don't let that stop you. Music to enjoy with your Java this morning. We'll hear from Telemann in just a bit. And Hilary Hahn performs the finale from a concerto from one of the early romantics, Louis Spohr. First, though, music from a work so famous among violinists, they simply call it the Lalo. Joshua Bell joins the Montreal Symphony in the opening allegro from Edouard Lalo's Symphonie Espagnole.

It is a rite of passage for young violin phenoms and a calling card for long-standing ones like the great Joshua Bell. You heard Bell with the Montreal Symphony performing the opening movement of Edouard Lalo's Symphony Espagnole on WMHT. Hilary Hahn joins us in just a bit in the finale of a concerto by Louis Spohr. First, though, music of Baroque-era darling Georg Philipp Telemann, composed for the Darmstadt Orchestra. Nicholas Harnoncourt leads Concentus Musicus Vienna in Telemann's Darmstadt Overture.

Nicholas Harnoncourt, leading Concentus Musicus Vienna in the orchestral suite in G minor, the Darmstadt Overture of Georg Philipp Telemann. The Darmstadt Orchestra, for whom it was composed, was based about 20 miles from where Telemann lived. He composed quite a bit for that orchestra. Nicholas Harnoncourt, leading Concentus Musicus Vienna in the orchestral suite in G minor, the Darmstadt Overture of Georg Philipp Telemann. The Darmstadt Orchestra, for whom it was composed, was based about 20 miles from where Telemann

0: Jean-Philippe Rameau expanded the structure of the overture and developed techniques to exploit the tone-color resources of the orchestra as a whole. 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
3: 7:36 on this Tuesday, September 29th. We're moving into spooky season, pumpkin carving, apple cider, beautiful foliage. So much to enjoy, including the music here at WMHT. Later this hour, father and son, Sir Neville Mariner and Andrew Mariner, team up for a clarinet concerto. First, though, the fabulous Hilary Hahn joins AGOA and the Swedish Radio Symphony Orchestra in the third movement from the Violin Concerto No. 8 in A of German classical and romantic composer Louis Spohr. Enjoy.

The fabulous Hilary Hahn with AGOA leading the Swedish Radio Symphony Orchestra in the finale of the Violin Concerto No. 8 in A minor, Opus 47 of 19th century German composer Louis Spohr, violinist and inventor of anyone? The violin chin rest. Violinists can rest their chins with gratitude to Louis Spohr. A clarinet concerto on the way from a father and son duo here on WMHT. First, though, a symphony from the Dutch Baroque and composer Carl Anton Fodor. Not someone that we hear from very often, but he was one of the most prominent composers of his generation in the Netherlands. Anthony Halstead leads the Netherlands Chamber Orchestra in the Symphony No. 2 in G.

Anthony Holsted leading the Netherlands Chamber Orchestra in the Symphony No. 2 in G of Carol Anton Fodor. Neuschmidt PR on the way in just a few minutes here on WMHT. A serenade first, though, from a German romantic composer, conductor, and virtuoso pianist, Carl Maria von Weber. It's performed by a father and son duo. Clarinetist Andrew Mariner joins his dad, Sir Neville Mariner, and the Academy of St. Martin in the Fields in the finale from von Weber's Clarinet Concerto No. 1 in F minor.

0: The Clarinet Concerto No. 1 in F minor, Opus 73 of German romantic composer Carl Maria von Weber. Andrew Mariner was the soloist. His dad, Sir Neville Mariner, led the Academy of St. Martin in the Fields. A sonata in the next hour that contemplates the mysteries of the Rosary. Also music of Beethoven on the way from a string quartet and a musical meditation from American composer Louis Moreau Gottschalk. First, we'll check in on the news from the folks at NPR. That's coming up in just a moment here on WMHT.
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3: Live from NPR News in Washington, I'm Korva Coleman. Iran's foreign minister says he's waiting for a response from the Trump administration on a proposal to fully reopen the Strait of Hormuz. Last week, President Trump rejected a seven-day Iranian proposal. It called for the U.S. to agree to ease its sanctions on Tehran. NPR's Hadil Alshalchi reports.
4: Iran's foreign minister Abbas Araghchi said he met with Qatari mediators where they, quote, engaged in discussions to reopen the Strait of Hormuz. Araghchi said the Qataris relayed Iran's demands to the U.S. Araghchi also suggested Iran expected the Qatari mediators to relay the decision. Last week at the UN, Iran said it was ready to reopen the Strait of Hormuz in 7 days. Following the lifting of mutual blockades over the waterway, Iran said it was willing to sit down for broader talks to end the war and address its nuclear program. President Trump rejected the latest Iranian proposal, but said he still intends to pursue negotiations and talk about a broader deal. Hadil Alshalchi, NPR News, Istanbul.
3: American farmers have largely escaped President Trump's aggressive immigration crackdown. But as ICE sweeps continue, farmers are growing uneasy because many still cannot find enough workers. NPR's Kirk Siegler reports.
5: Idaho is the nation's third largest milk and dairy producer, and the labor shortage is even more pronounced in this sector of the farm economy because dairies operate year-round and aren't eligible for coveted H-2A seasonal visas. Rick Narabout heads the dairy associations for Idaho and Washington State.
6: You know, we haven't seen the worksite enforcement within agriculture, and you know, we've been spared there for the last year and a half or so.
5: But Narabout says just as quickly his industry could fall out of favor with the Trump administration. Dairymen had been pushing for a GOP bill that would remove the seasonal requirement for some farm worker visas, but Congress is now in recess until after the midterms. Kirk Siegler, NPR News, Twin Falls, Idaho.
3: A warning, this next story mentions alleged sexual violence. New York prosecutors are reopening a criminal investigation into an alleged sexual assault 2 years ago. It involves students at Cornell University. NPR's Brian Mann reports a former Cornell student has filed a lawsuit against Cornell University and seven male students.
7: Well, the DA here, Matthew Van Houten, says the woman in this case gave a statement 2 years ago to Cornell campus police where she described a drug and alcohol-fueled party at the Chi Phi fraternity house. Van Houten says according to her statement then, she took part voluntarily. But in the civil lawsuit filed this month, she recounts a horrific ordeal where she was pressured to drink and take drugs until she was incapacitated, then violently raped by these seven men over a period of hours.
3: NPR's Brian Mann reporting. This is NPR. Forecasters have posted flood watches from the desert southwest up to Iowa. There is a hurricane hitting Mexico. This hurricane won't hit the United States. But forecasters say the storm's tropical moisture will help create heavy rainfall in the U.S. for several days. The Education Department has dropped a Biden-era rewrite of Title IX. This is the law that prohibits discrimination in schools based on sex. NPR's Corey Turner reports.
8: The move is mostly a formality, making clear that the interpretation of Title IX now being enforced is the one drafted in 2020 during the first Trump administration. There are lots of differences between the Obama and Biden era interpretations of Title IX and now the law under Trump, but some of the clearest concern how colleges handle allegations of sexual harassment and assault on campus. The Trump guidelines require that accusers meet a higher standard of proof, demanding clear and convincing evidence compared to the Obama era preponderance of the evidence. The Trump rules also require that in sexual assault cases, schools hold live hearings where both the accused and the accuser can be cross-examined. Corey Turner, NPR News.
3: The company that makes smart rings, which track people's health, has called off its initial public offering. The company, Aura, cited market uncertainty. It was supposed to start selling stock this week, potentially raising more than $2 billion. Celebrities have famously worn Aura rings. These can track sleep and heart rate patterns. I'm Corva Coleman, NPR News.
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0: Good morning. Happy Tuesday. Last one in September. Unbelievable, right? Start picking out your pumpkins. Mary Darcy with you, your classical companion here at WMHD with another morning of terrific music that never goes out of season. Part of a Beethoven string quartet queued up for you. First, though, we will hear from 19th century American prodigy Louis Moreau Gottschalk. He came from New Orleans, but he spent most of his life out of the country. During the Civil War, his sympathies were with the North. But when he returned to the United States in the waning days of the Civil War, he composed this reflection on the sadness he felt touring the South. Inspired by a French poem of the same name, this is Louis Moreau Gottschalk's The Dying Poet Meditation.

An orchestration of Louis Moreau Gottschalk's The Dying Poet Meditation, inspired by a poem of the same name. You heard Richard Rosenberg with the Hot Springs Music Festival Orchestra on WMHT. So Ludwig von Beethoven had not composed a string quartet in about 10 years when a cellist approached him to commission this work. Beethoven wrote it while he was composing a little thing called the Ninth Symphony. The Dover Quartet performs the Scherzando Vivace, third movement from Beethoven's String Quartet No. 12 in E-flat.

0: the Dover Quartet performing the third movement from Beethoven's String Quartet No. 12 in E-flat, a late quartet, something he was working on at the same time as his Ninth Symphony. I know, right? Part of Edward Elgar's passionate pilgrimage of the soul on the way in just a few minutes here at WMHT.
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0: Edward Elgar called it a passionate pilgrimage of the soul, a deeply personal symphony. In just a bit here on WMHT, we will hear the Larghetto second movement of Elgar's Second Symphony. First, though, a work based on the Catholic Rosary from German Baroque composer Heinrich Ignaz Franz von Bieber. The beads on a Catholic Rosary correspond with prayers. It's a contemplation on the lives of Jesus and the Virgin Mary. Von Bieber composed a series of sonatas based on the mysteries of the Rosary. Reinhard Goerbel leads Musica Antiqua of Köln in the Mystery Sonata No. 5, The Finding in the Temple.

The Finding in the Temple, the fifth of 15 mystery sonatas composed by Heinrich Ignaz Franz von Bieber, based on the mysteries of the Catholic Rosary. Reinhard Gerbel led Musica Antiqua of Köln on WMHT. Part of a deeply personal symphony for you now that Edward Elgar called a passionate pilgrimage of the soul. Edward Downes leads the BBC Philharmonic in the Larghetto, second movement of Elgar's Symphony No. 2 in E-flat.

The Larghetto, second movement from Edward Elgar's deeply personal Symphony No. 2 in E-flat, his last symphony, as it turned out. It was composed in 1911. He was working on a third in 1934, but he died before it really went anywhere. Sir Edward Downes led the BBC Philharmonic on WMHT. An interesting arrangement now of a concerto from a Venetian nobleman of the 17th and early 18th centuries, Alessandro Marcello. You'll hear Sylvain Bergeron on lute, Joel Tanyard on cello, and John Bullard on banjo in the Concerto in D minor.

0: Sylvain Bergeron on lute, Joel Tanyard on cello, John Bullard on banjo, performing the concerto in D minor of Venetian nobleman and composer Alessandro Marcello. A little piece of Mahler on the way later this hour on WMHT, a movement from his third symphony. Also a rhapsody based on Gershwin and a personal best for Wolfgang Amadeus Mozart. 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
0: Many of us can be, at times, our own worst critics, so it's nice to see someone recognize when they've hit a personal best. Today's 9 o'clock Mozart here on WMHT is one of those moments. A piano concerto Wolfgang Amadeus gave himself a little pat on the back for, saying appropriately that it is in a class by itself, a work considered to be the first of his mature concertos. Vladimir Ashkenazy leads the Philharmonia Orchestra in Mozart's Piano Concerto No. 14 in E-flat, K449.

0: Vladimir Ashkenazy leading the Philharmonia Orchestra in the Piano Concerto No. 14 in E-flat, K449, of Wolfgang Amadeus Mozart, considered one of his very best concertos, one he recognized right away as something special. Your 9 o'clock Mozart, your daily dose of Wolfgang Amadeus, a feature you make possible every weekday morning with your pledge to WMHT. 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
0: A rhapsody composed in honor of George Gershwin still to come this hour on WMHT, and a movement from Gustav Mahler's Hymn to Nature, his third symphony. First, though, we're off to the English Renaissance with a work by a fellow who worked for Queen Elizabeth, Anthony Holborn. This is Spiro, or I Hope.

Sparrow, or I hope, a work from English Renaissance composer Anthony Holborn. You heard The King's Noise with Paul Odette on Theorbo on listener-supported WMHT. In 1924, George Gershwin's brilliant Rhapsody in Blue premiered at New York's Aeolian Hall. There were lots and lots of celebrations in the last couple of years to mark the 100th anniversary of that piece. And at the request of the pianist Jeffrey Beagle, composer Peter Boyer took on quite a challenge, a modern twist on Gershwin's kaleidoscope of America. Jeffrey Beagle joins Boyer and the London Symphony Orchestra in that work now, A Rhapsody in Red, White, and Blue.

Jeffrey Beagle with composer Peter Boyer leading the London Symphony in a Rhapsody in Red, White, and Blue, composed to celebrate the 100th anniversary of George Gershwin's fabulous jazz concerto, Rhapsody in Blue. A little piece of Mahler for you now, just a small piece of his longest work, a hymn to nature and to the developmental stages of existence. Pierre Boulez leads the Vienna Philharmonic in the second movement, the Minuet, from Mahler's Symphony No. 3 in D minor.

0: The Minuet, the second movement from Gustav Mahler's longest work, his Symphony No. 3 in D minor. Pierre Boulez led the Vienna Philharmonic. A waltz on the way from Franz Liszt's take on Faust, and a classical coffee break from Lennon and McCartney. It's all coming up in the next hour here on WMHT.
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0: A classical coffee break from the Beatles and guitarist Milos on the way in just a few minutes here on WMHT, and we'll hear one of Franz Liszt's Mephisto waltzes. First, though, something extravagant from the Red Priest, Antonio Vivaldi. Monica Huggett joins Christopher Hogwood and the Academy of Ancient Music in the Concerto in G, Opus 4, No. 12, known as La Stravaganza, the Extravagance.

La Stravaganza, the extravagance, the concerto in G, opus 4, number 12, of Antonio Vivaldi. Monica Huggett was the soloist there, with Chris Hogwood leading the Academy of Ancient Music on WMHT. Dmitri Shostakovich was being pressured to make his Sixth Symphony a tribute to Lenin. He was getting letters and bureaucratic pressure. He tried and tried, but it just wasn't working. Instead, he created a work that surprised everyone, maybe most of all him. A long and deeply emotional first movement, a second scherzo movement, and the one you'll hear today, a third movement that's largely comical. Andras Nelsons leads the Boston Symphony Orchestra in the presto finale of Dmitri Shostakovich's Symphony No. 6 in B minor.

0: the presto finale from the Symphony No. 6 in B minor of Dmitri Shostakovich. Andras Nelson's led the Boston Symphony Orchestra. A virtuosic Liszt waltz based on the story of Faust, still to come this hour on WMHT. Don't go away.
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0: Guitarist Milos joins us in today's classical coffee break here on WMHT for a favorite from the Beatles. Hope you can stay tuned for that. Dance music first, though, from 19th century Austrian composer Karl Czerny, a prodigy who counted among his teachers Hummel, Salieri, and Beethoven. We'll hear the Andante e Polacca.

Leonard Hokanson and Hermann Baumann performing the Andante y Polacca of 19th century Austrian composer Karl Czerny, a prodigy who withdrew not just from performing but all public life in favor of teaching and composition. Okay, time for a stretch and a refill and your classical coffee break, your daily listen on the lighter side of the WMHT catalog. Music from 20th century England this morning and a couple of guys named Lennon and McCartney, John and Paul to their friends. Guitarist Milosz performs All My Loving from the Beatles.

guitarist Milos performing today's classical coffee break, All My Lovin' from the Beatles. That's from Blackbird, Milos' album of Beatles tunes. That's today's classical coffee break, your daily listen on the lighter side of the WMHT catalog, a feature you make possible with your pledge. So thanks for that. A flute concerto for you now from Italian Baroque composer Giovanni Battista Pergolesi. James Galway joins Claudio Scimone and Isolisti Venditti in the flute concerto in G.

The Flute Concerto in G of Giovanni Battista Pergolesi. James Galway joined Claudio Simone and I Solisti Veneti on your Classical Companion, listener-supported WMHT. Franz Liszt is one of many composers that took on the story of Faust, who sold his soul to the devil in exchange for power. A waltz for you now from Liszt, depicting a moment where Mephistopheles takes Faust to a dance at a village inn and whips the villagers into a frenzy with his fiddle, the Mephisto Waltz No. 1.

0: based on a moment from the poem about the legend of Faust. James Conlin and the Rotterdam Philharmonic performed Franz Liszt's Mephisto Waltz No. 1. Off to the theater in the next hour with music based on the story of Joan of Arc. And we'll hear one of Felix Mendelssohn's songs without words. It's coming up in just a few minutes here on WMHT. 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
0: She was the wife of a cruel earl, and she fought for a kinder treatment of his subjects. Music based on the story of Lady Godiva coming up this hour on WMHT. First, though, one of the best-known works for horn. It's from 20th century Russian composer Reinhold Glier. He was urged to write it by a well-known Russian horn player who came to see him to demonstrate the capabilities of the instrument. Hermann Baumann joins the Leipzig Gewandhaus Orchestra led by Kurt Mazur in the opening movement of Glier's Horn Concerto in B-flat.

Kurt Mazur leading the Leipzig Gewandhaus Orchestra in the opening movement from 20th century Russian composer Reinhold Lear's Horn Concerto in B-flat on listener-supported WMHT. She was the wife of a cruel earl who urged her husband to be kinder and more lenient in taxing his subjects. He would comply, he said, with her demands on one condition, that she ride naked through the streets of Coventry. The story of Lady Godiva has inspired artists for generations. In 1907, a French playwright wrote a play based on Lady Godiva and requested an overture from composer Vyacheslav Novak. Novak wrote the work in just 2 days' time. Joanne Folletta leads the Buffalo Philharmonic in the Lady Godiva Overture.

0: Joanne Folletta leading the Buffalo Philharmonic in the Lady Godiva Overture of Czech neoclassical composer and teacher Vyacheslav Novák. Still to come this hour, a musical reflection on life from England's Charles Hubert Parry and a song without words from Felix Mendelssohn. That's next on WMHT.
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0: They were short little piano pieces meant to convey emotion more than story. Felix Mendelssohn composed 48 of them over the course of his career. He called them songs without words. Long Long joins us now on WMHT with one of the earlier ones, a virtuosic work that takes its name from the speed of a spinning wheel, Spinning Song.

Long Long performing Felix Mendelssohn's spinning song, the fourth of his 48 songs without words, on listener-supported WMHT. Mary Darcy with you, your classical companion, with one final work in our morning together. It's from composer, music historian, and teacher Charles Hubert Parry, considered by many, including Edward Elgar, as the greatest English composer since Henry Purcell. This is an autobiographical and philosophical reflection on human life. It's divided into four interconnected movements, and he named each one of them stress, love, play, and now. Matthias Bamert leads the London Philharmonic in Parry's Symphony No. 5 in B minor, his Symphonic Fantasia.

0: Matthias Bamert leading the London Philharmonic in the Symphony No. 5 in B minor, the Symphonic Fantasia, composed in 1912 by England's Charles Hubert Parry. That wraps up our Tuesday morning together. Box Lunch is next, then Rob and Charlotte take you into the evening with more of your favorites. The last word today comes from soprano Jessie Norman, who said, "I want to keep learning, keep exploring, keep doing more." Jessie Norman. I'm Mary Darcy. I'll be back first thing tomorrow to keep learning, exploring, and enjoying the music with you here at WMHT. Hope you can join me. Until then, please stay safe, stay kind, and have a fantastic day.
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4: Live from NPR News, I'm Lakshmi Singh. New York prosecutors are reopening a criminal investigation into an alleged sexual assault involving students at Cornell University. A former student says she was drugged and gang raped at the school in 2024. At the time, no criminal charges were filed. 2 weeks ago, she filed suit with new allegations against Cornell and seven male students. NPR's Brian Mann has been speaking with women in the Cornell community.
5: I spoke with Olympia Hall. She's a current Cornell student. She's co-president of the Sexual Assault Prevention and Safety Club on campus. She says Cornell has tried to improve campus safety, but she says she still sometimes feels vulnerable. And she told me fraternities on campus hold a lot of sway over students' social life.
6: That is a cultural aspect that creates a lot of power dynamics that are uncomfortable and lead young men to potentially not think about their actions.
4: NPR's Brian Mann brought us that story from Ithaca, New York. President Trump is meeting with AI leaders at the White House this afternoon, a day after the big tech company OpenAI said it is scrapping the release of its newest AI model after it failed to meet company internal testing standards. We have more from NPR's John Ruwitch.
7: The company had been planning to release the model called GPT 6.1 Astra in the coming days, but it's decided to scrap the release. Saatchi Jain, head of safety systems at OpenAI, said, quote, "It didn't quite meet the bar in testing and fell short in terms of communication with the user about the work it's done." He told the Wall Street Journal it performed poorly on alignment, the term AI developers use for how well a model sticks to what people want rather than going off script. In an emailed statement, Jain says, "When shipping new models to users, OpenAI has an extremely high bar in terms of safety and alignment." The company says it has other new models coming soon. John Ruwitch, NPR News.
4: Israeli settlers stormed a Palestinian village in the Israeli-occupied West Bank overnight. The group attacked a Palestinian family after an Israeli court ordered they be allowed to return home. NPR's Kat Lonsdorf has more.
8: More than 100 violent Israeli settlers attacked the village of Jalud, setting fire to buildings and vehicles and throwing stones, according to the Israeli military. The attack happened as Israeli security forces were attempting to escort a Palestinian family back to their home. That family had been forced to leave their home about 2 months ago due to continuous harassment by Israeli settlers, according to an Israeli court order. Instead, Israeli settlers set fire to the home and the family fled again. Two of the settlers were arrested, and Israeli Prime Minister Benjamin Netanyahu condemned the attack. Netanyahu recently downplayed such violence in a speech at the UN. The UN has tracked about 200 settler attacks per month in 2026. Kat Lonsdorf, NPR News, Tel Aviv.
4: It's NPR News. The attorney of a Massachusetts woman who killed her three young children in 2023 was back in court today for the first time since a judge declared a mistrial earlier this month when the jury was deadlocked over whether to hold Lindsay Clancy criminally responsible. Kevin Reddington pushed for Clancy's acquittal, arguing today that his client was psychotic and delusional at the time of her children's death. The prosecution says Clancy knew exactly what she was doing and dismissed the defense's argument as, quote, laughable. Today, the judge made no decision. Hurricane Polo made landfall in Baja California as a Category 2 this morning. It brought the threat of flash floods and destructive winds of up to 110 miles per hour. The National Hurricane Center projects the storm could deliver heavy rain to parts of the southwestern U.S. later this week. The Sears MacArthur Fellows have just been announced. NPR's Ari Daniel has details.
9: The recipients include a bioengineer creating nanotechnologies to improve vaccines and drug delivery, a climate researcher examining polar sea ice and global change, and a public artist converting neglected spaces into visual work rooted in community. A couple of the winners sit at the intersection of science and justice, like Texas State University forensic anthropologist Kate Spradley. She's on a lifelong mission to help identify the buried remains of hundreds of migrants who've died after making the southern border crossing.
10: Everyone should have dignity in death.
9: Each MacArthur Fellow receives $800,000 over 5 years, no strings attached. For NPR News, I'm Ari Daniel.
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2: 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It's our hour of Baroque and early music. I'm Chris Wink. We're going to begin with some music that was taken from a songbook that was preserved for over 500 years. Over 500 songs collected in that songbook at a royal palace in Madrid. Here's music by Joan Ambrosio Dalza, some songs.

0: There are a few songs by Joan Ambrosio Dolce from a songbook preserved for over 500 years at the Royal Palace in Madrid, performed there by Margaret Philpott, Shirley Rumsey, and Christopher Wilson. This is WMHT-FM's Hour of Baroque and Early Music. It's Box Lunch. I'm Chris Wink. Antonio Vivaldi studied with Giovanni Lagrenzi. Lagrenzi was the king of Venetian music until Vivaldi came around. And then it was his turn to be the epitome of Venetian music. We're going to hear from the Red Priest coming up after the break. This is Box Lunch, WMHT-FM's Hour of Baroque and Early Music. I'm Chris Wink.
1: Did you know that October 1st is International Coffee Day? 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
0: Here's Kathleen Battle with an aria from Alcina by Handel, A Mio Cor, from Act 2

That's Kathleen Battle with A Mio Cor from Act Two of Alcina by Handel. This is WMHT-FM's Hour of Baroque and Early Music. It's Box Lunch. I'm Chris Wink. Thanks for listening. Well, before Antonio Vivaldi was the king of Venetian music, sort of the epitome, the tops, there was Giovanni Lagrenzi. He was also the music director at the cathedral where Vivaldi studied with Lagrenzi, and Vivaldi's father was actually violinist under Lagrenzi. Vivaldi did a lot of work moving along in his career and eventually became ordained a priest in 1703, and because of that big shock of red hair that he had, he was nicknamed the Red Priest. He decided to follow his love of music, though, and wrote a number of incredible concertos for us to listen to. We're, however, going to listen to a symphonia in G minor, RV 156 by Antonio Vivaldi. Here is the Northwest Chamber Orchestra.

0: That's the Northwest Chamber Orchestra with the Sinfonia in G minor, RV 156 of Antonio Vivaldi. 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
0: 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I'm Chris Wink. Thanks for listening today. Now, this next composer probably could be the one you could blame for any of the lute music that you hear from Johann Sebastian Bach. He was taking particular notice of the lute after hearing Sylvius Leopold Weiss's works for it, and especially his performances. Here is Sylvius Leopold Weiss's Suite in D minor for lute. Ron McFarlane plays for us.

That's Ron McFarlane playing the Lute Suite in D minor by Silvius Leopold Weiss. 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I'm Chris Wink. Thanks for joining me today. Now, the last composer could be blamed for all of the lute music that Bach wrote. This next composer is Bach, and it's performed here by Glenn Gould. Some variations in Italian style in A minor, BWV 989.

0: Music of Johann Sebastian Bach, the variations in an Italian style, in A minor, BWV 989. That was Glenn Gould, the pianist. You're listening to our Hour of Baroque and Early Music. This is Bach's Lunch. I'm Chris Wink, production assistance from David Delaney. 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
2: Good afternoon. It's 1 o'clock. How are you today, Tuesday, September 29th? I'm Rob Brown. Thank you so much for joining me for our favorite classical music, 89.1887 WMHT. 1 o'clock time for the big one at 1. A full-length hit-together afternoon started out right in music of Richard Strauss today from 1915, the tone poem, An Alpine Symphony, Opus 64, representing, Strauss said, moral purification through one's own strength, liberation through work, worship of eternal, magnificent nature, inspired in part by an incident that happened to Strauss while he was just 15 years old, hiking in the Alps. A storm took them by surprise, and they had a shelter in place, finally marching out 12 hours later, soaked and exhausted, and that storm blows through with one of the largest orchestras in this work. Just a fabulous ride. Hold on tight, an Alpine Symphony of Richard Strauss. Andras Nelson's leads the Boston Symphony, the big one at one.

0: The Big One at One on your classical companion, WMHT, Moral Purification Through One's Own Strength, Worship of Eternal Magnificent Nature. That's how the composer thought of that tone poem from 1915, An Alpine Symphony by Richard Strauss. That was Our Friends of the East, the Boston Symphony, led by Andras Nelsons. WMHT, the Big One at One, a full-length hit every afternoon at 1 o'clock to get our afternoon started out right. Thank you so much for listening.
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0: Chorus of the Gypsies from Giuseppe Verdi's opera La Traviata. Aldo Ciccato led the Royal Philharmonic Orchestra and the John Aldiss Choir. 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
0: In 1922, Carl Nielsen completed a work for the Copenhagen Wind Quintet, an attempt, he said, to present the characteristics of the various instruments. As he was doing that, in the process, he came to know the characteristics of those five performers and decided that he would write five concertos, one for each of those musicians. He only wrote two of them in the end. One of those on the way this hour, just about 35 minutes from now. Good afternoon. It's 2 o'clock, Tuesday, September 29th. I'm Rob Brown. I hope you are doing well. I do appreciate the company. Begin the hour with this joyous dance, the Juba, third movement from the Piano Quintet in A minor of Florence Price, pianist Michelle Kahn, and the Catalyst Quartet.

The Juba Dance, third movement, the piano quintet in A minor of Florence Price, pianist Michelle Kahn, and the Catalyst Quartet. WMHT, that Juba Dance, more dancing on the way. In an hour on your invitation to the dance, we'll dance with Joseph Strauss, middle brother of the Strauss family. That's coming up today at 3, your invitation to the dance. And music of Gustav Mahler now from his first symphony, the Titan Symphony, the symphony number 1 in D major. Here is the finale. Stormy music begins with a bang and builds from there. Sir George Schulte leads the Chicago Symphony.

0: The finale, the symphony number one, those horns blaring, the symphony in D, the titan of Gustav Mahler, the Chicago Symphony Orchestra led by Sir George Schulte, and your classical companion, WMHT.
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pianist Angela Hewitt with music of Bach, the Toccata in C minor, BWV 911, WMHT. 20 before 3 o'clock, music of Carl Nielsen now, as promised from 1926, the Flute Concerto of Carl Nielsen. A few years earlier, Nielsen worked with the Copenhagen Wind Quintet on a wind quintet for them, really came to know the characteristics of the five instruments in addition to the characteristics of those five performers, decided to write each of them a concerto, only got through two of those concertos. This is the first of those two from 1926, the Flute Concerto. Here is soloist Julius Baker with the New York Philharmonic led by Leonard Bernstein.

0: from 1926, the Flute Concerto of Carl Nielsen, Danish composer Julius Baker, the flute soloist there, with the New York Philharmonic, led by Leonard Bernstein. WMHT, Tuesday afternoon, your invitation to the dance is next. Thank you for listening.
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Get up and dance. Why not? Your invitation to the dance and some bonus dancing on the way just over a half hour from now. A dance suite from Francois Couperin still to come this hour. First, though, here's music of Carl Maria von Weber from a musical family. Von Weber's father's cousin was Costanza, who married Mozart. His father was his first teacher, wrote two symphonies, both in 1807. Here's the second, the Symphony in C Major of Carl Maria von Weber. Sir Roger Norrington conducts the London Classical Players.

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Boulder Brass, music of Jean-Joseph Moret, the famous Rondo, the fanfare for the King's Supper, WMHT. Just about 25 before 4 o'clock, I'm Rob Brown. 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Keith Lockhart leads the Boston Pops.

an idealized dance hall from Mexico City, El Salón Mexico, of Aaron Copland. That was the Boston Pops, led by Keith Lockhart, on your classical companion, WMHT. Get you caught up on news from NPR just about 14 minutes from now. Lots going on in the world. We'll get you the headlines just after four, after this dance suite of Francois Couperin, compiling many different dance forms from different nations, the Tastes Reunited Suite number 6. Jed Wentz leads Music Ad Rainham.

0: dancing from Francois Couperin on your classical companion, WMHT, the Tastes Reunited Dance Suite number 6. Jed Wentz leading Musica ad Rainham, concluding our time together this afternoon. I'm Rob Brown. Thank you for spending part of your Tuesday with me in this music that we love.
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4: Live from NPR News, I'm Lakshmi Singh. President Trump's known for renaming a gulf and a lake. Now he wants to rename AI. Today he said he wanted to drop the word artificial and rebrand it as super intelligence because he says the other word makes the technology sound fake. Trump was flanked by billionaire AI rivals who in recent weeks took opposing views on whether AI needs to tighter regulation. Trump says no to that and to calls to restrict construction of data centers.
5: There are so many people that want data centers. You know, the areas with data centers have become very rich. People have become very rich. Their taxes have gone down, not up, and a lot of good things have happened.
4: But heading into the midterm elections, recent national polls suggest heavy voter opposition to the proliferation of data centers, citing their heavy use on electricity and water. OpenAI is holding its annual Dev Day developer conference today, where the company is showcasing its new products and features. One feature not in the lineup, its newest model, GPT 6.1 Astra. Gregory Allen, founder of the independent Decision Tree Research, says it's the worst of all possible worlds.
6: It is very bad at monitorability, and it's also bad at alignment. And those are exactly the kinds of things that now, after the Hugging Face incident, OpenAI is unwilling to release into the open public. However smart this model is, it's just not safe yet.
4: Alan on NPR is here now. Former Justice Department Special Counsel Jack Smith was on Capitol Hill today. Testifying before lawmakers, Smith defended his investigations of President Trump and said he would not be intimidated by threats of prosecution. Here's NPR's Ryan Lucas.
7: In his appearance before the Senate Judiciary Committee, Jack Smith said he stands by his decision to bring charges against President Trump and that politics played no role in the investigation.
8: The charges against President Trump were the result of the evidence.
7: Evidence of election interference, obstruction, and the mishandling of classified documents. Republicans repeatedly went after Smith, accusing him of conducting a partisan investigation to get Trump and Republicans more broadly. Some echoed Trump's calls for Smith himself to be prosecuted, to which Smith replied,
8: I will not be silenced by continued threats of prosecution from the president or others.
7: The more than four-hour hearing ended where it began, with a bitter partisan divide. Ryan Lucas, NPR News, Washington.
4: Consumer confidence in the U.S. economy is the lowest it has been in more than 10 years. Dana Peterson, the chief economist of the Conference Board that released the survey today, says the consumer confidence index deteriorated notably in September, following two prior months of softening. U.S. stocks end the day lower, with the Dow down 131 points. It's NPR News. The food delivery driver shot during an immigration enforcement action in Austin, Texas, earlier this month, has been charged with assaulting a federal officer. Moses Bushell of member station KUT has more.
9: In early accounts from his legal team, Wilbur Garces Perez said he did not know he was being pursued by immigration agents before he was shot. But a criminal complaint filed by ICE says officers identified themselves during an initial stop before he fled in his car, hitting one of them with a side view mirror. That led to a chase and ended with one agent forcing a stop, then shooting Garces Perez, saying he feared he'd be struck by the car. The criminal complaint says one of the two officers was wearing a body camera for the initial stop, but that the agent turned the camera off before arriving at the scene of the shooting. Garces Perez has filed a federal lawsuit, primarily seeking to block deportation. I'm Mose Bouchel in Austin.
4: The U.S. Department of Education has extended the enrollment period for student loan borrowers to lower their interest rates. More from NPR's Sequoia Carrillo.
10: Nearly 2 million federal student loan borrowers have already enrolled in AutoPay and reduced their interest rate for the next 2 years. The initiative, announced by the Department of Education this summer, aims to get more borrowers back to regular repayment after the COVID-19 payment freeze. The department said borrower participation in AutoPay dropped from 83% in 2019 to just 40% in 2025. Borrowers now have until the end of the calendar year, December 31st, to enroll in AutoPay. Those already enrolled in the program do not need to take any action to receive the benefit.
4: That's Sequoia Carrillo. It's NPR.
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12: And a very good afternoon to you, 4:06 on this Tuesday afternoon, September 29th. We had a high of 66 today. It's going to be another season of mists and mellow fruitfulness kind of start to the morning tomorrow. High of 72. Sunnier over the next couple of days. And thank you for tuning in. This is your classical companion, WMHT. I'm Charlotte Wilson, continuing the music with the wonderful Procession of the Nobles, the march that ends Rimsky-Korsakov's Mlada of 1895.

Rimsky-Korsakov, it is most memorable. The procession of the nobles from his Mlada, that was John Williams conducting the Boston Pops. Right here on your classical companion, WMHT, it's California composer Gabriela Lena Frank. Next, Peruvian heritage. Just won a Pulitzer Prize earlier this year in May. Her three Latin American dances of 2004, beginning on this jungle jaunt Keith Lockhart conducts.

0: Ending on the Mestizo waltz, a pun there on Liszt's Mephisto waltz. Gabriella Lena Franks, three Latin American dances of 2004. That was Keith Lockhart conducting the Utah Symphony. Right here on your classical companion, WMHT. I have one of Ola Yellow's also atmospheric winter songs for you after the break, and we're heading towards one of Franz Schubert's most thrilling piano sonata finales. Stay tuned.
1: 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I'm Steve Seal. 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

From Ola Yellow's Winter Songs, that was Dawn, sung by the 12 Ensemble under Rupert Goff, bringing us to this thrilling Schubert Piano Sonata finale next on WMHT, his very final sonata, the epic B-flat number 21, composed just weeks before he died in 1828 in the classic performance here from the great Alfred Brendel, recorded in 1971.

Schubert is a wanderer. He likes to move at the edge of the precipice and does so with the assurance of a sleepwalker. That's what Alfred Brendel said about Franz Schubert. Brendel recorded there in 1971 in the presto finale of Schubert's B-flat sonata, his very final, number 21 from the year he died, 1828, bringing us almost a quarter to five on WMHT, closing out this hour with Telemann's beautiful concerto for the instrument with a beautiful name, the oboe d'amore, the oboe of love, slightly lower than the regular oboe. It's played here by Thomas Stacey with the Toronto Chamber Orchestra.

0: Georg Philipp Telemann, that genius, his concerto in G major for the Oboe d'Amore, 1717. That was Thomas Stacey, the soloist, with Kevin Malone and the Toronto Chamber Orchestra, bringing us almost to 5 o'clock on WMHT. Almost time for the news.
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0: I've got sparkling Mozart for you this hour, the famous sonata that he wrote for himself and a friend to play. You can imagine them both together on the piano bench in 10 minutes' time. Beethoven grabbing you by the scruff of your neck for your fifth with Beethoven, one of his most famous symphony finales. And talking of finales, the Schumann Piano Concerto finale with that wonderful riff. You'll see what I mean towards the end of the hour. Right now on WMHT, 5 o'clock, time for the news.
4: Live from NPR News in Washington, I'm Ryland Barton. The Supreme Court will allow the Trump administration to continue deporting people to countries other than their own for now. While the justices considered whether the policy is legal, the order lifts for now an appeals court ruling, which federal attorneys say forced the cancellation of a deportation flight with about 70 people on board. The Trump administration has deported some 25,000 people to more than two dozen countries. Nearly 30 tech executives from NVIDIA, OpenAI, Google and Anthropic gathered at the White House today for a meeting on AI. As NPR's Emily Fang reports, many of the executives present have conflicting views on the mounting concerns about the safety of the technology.
5: Rather than settle on what should be regulated, President Trump said the meeting leaned towards letting the AI companies regulate themselves.
6: Well, there's a belief that there should be tremendous self-regulation, and we automatically have regulation with the Department of Justice, the FBI, all of that.
5: Of course, regulators have to make rules before prosecutors can enforce them. Trump also said they discuss tech companies helping local communities more when they build data centers.
6: That might be supplying oil and gas. It might be supplying education.
5: Data centers are unpopular among the American electorate, but Trump is a strong supporter of them. Emily Fang, NPR News, the White House.
4: President Trump is not permitted to rescind more than $800 million in spending on immigrant services and diversity-focused initiatives approved by Congress. That's according to the Government Accountability Office. Using the same maneuver he used to defund public radio and TV last year, Trump attempted to withhold the funds, but this time without congressional approval. He announced the move last Friday, making congressional action all but impossible, with just 5 days left in the federal fiscal year and the House out of session through the November election. New York Democratic Governor Kathy Hochul is calling for an outside investigation of Cornell University's response to an alleged rape case. From the New York Public News Network, Samuel King reports prosecutors announced they are reopening a criminal investigation into the incident.
7: Hochul called the allegations, quote, nothing short of horrifying, and that no student should be left to wonder whether institutions meant to protect them will listen and act. In a civil lawsuit, the alleged victim says multiple men drugged and then raped her at a Cornell fraternity house in 2024. She also says the university should have known the fraternity chapter had a drug culture. Cornell says it did a thorough investigation, and the students involved were either expelled or suspended. The chapter was barred from campus. Meanwhile, state lawmakers say they will explore whether changes to sexual assault laws are needed when they return to the Capitol in January. For NPR News, I'm Samuel King in Albany.
4: Americans' confidence in the economy sank to the lowest level in more than a decade this month as prices remain elevated and wages stagnate amid the Iran war. It's the lowest reading in the survey since April 2014 and below the lowest level reached during the pandemic. This is NPR News. California Democratic Governor Gavin Newsom has signed a law banning local, state, and federal officers from using gloves that can deliver electric shocks to people. The ban comes weeks after ICE made plans to give its officers the gloves. Newsom signed a law last year banning officers from wearing face coverings, but it was blocked in a federal court. Texas Republican Governor Greg Abbott has issued a statewide disaster proclamation over record-high diesel prices. Texas Public Radio's Marianne Navarro has more.
8: Abbott said soaring diesel prices has put Texas's agricultural and freight industries at risk. The 30-day declaration waives dyed diesel restrictions in the state and raises the allowable weight for fuel, agricultural, and timber loads. Dyed diesel is off-road fuel marked red that is typically barred on public roadways. The declaration also suspends Texas low-emissions diesel rules to the extent authorized by the Environmental Protection Agency. Abbott also requested that the EPA waive federal ultra-low sulfur diesel requirements, which would allow more fuel at the pumps and could reduce prices. I'm Marianne Navarro in San Antonio.
4: A journalist has been crowned king of a traditional monarchy that lost its one-time boy king last month. The death of King Oyo Nyimba last month triggered a succession dispute in Uganda's Toro Kingdom. The journalist picked to replace him is a prince who had long been employed as a broadcaster and editor with Uganda Broadcasting Corp. He performed rituals overnight, was ushered into the palace, and was formally unveiled to his followers today. I'm Ryland Barton. 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
0: And a very good evening to you. 5:06 on WMHT. Lows in the early 50s tonight. I'm always surprised how suddenly the temperatures fall. And a lovely day tomorrow. Patchy fog to begin, clearing to be partly sunny, high of 72. And thank you for tuning in. This is your classical companion, WMHT. I'm Charlotte Wilson, continuing the music with one of those marvellous Handel sinfonias, the Wedding Symphony here from his Saul of 1738.

the Sinfonia from Act Two, the so-called Wedding Symphony from Handel's Saul, 1738. That was Trevor Pinnock and his English Concert. Bringing us to sparkling Mozart next on WMHT. Just got married, just arrived in Vienna when he wrote this. The finale of a sonata for two pianos, 1781.

0: The sparkling finale of Mozart's Casual 448 is a sonata for two pianos, played there by Malcolm Frege and Vladimir Ashkenazy. Right here on your classical companion, WMHT, I've got this beautiful Baroque suite by Ferdinand Fischer after the break, precursor to Bach in Leipzig, and straight after that, Beethoven grabbing you by the scruff of your neck for your fifth with Beethoven. 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
0: 20 past 5 on WMHT. Be careful if you're driving, won't you? It's wet and greasy out there. We're headed towards one of Beethoven's most famous symphony finales. In the meantime, this beautiful suite in D minor from Le Journal du Printemps. Isn't that a pretty name? The Spring Journal of 1695 by Johann Caspar Ferdinand Fischer in Leipzig, precursor to Bach.

The suite number 4 in D minor, 1695, from Le Journal du Printemps, the Spring Journal, opus 1, by Johann Caspar Ferdinand Fischer, precursor to Bach in Leipzig. That was Michi Geig and the world premiere recording there with his L'Orfeo Baroque. Bringing us to 5:30 on WMHT, and Beethoven grabbing you by the scruff of your neck, the finale of his great Eroica symphony. This is the one he was going to dedicate to Napoleon until Napoleon crowned himself emperor and Beethoven scratched his name out of the dedication in a fury. Claudio Baro conducts.

There, the end, the finale of Beethoven's Symphony No. 3, his great Eroica Symphony of 1804. You might have heard me say before that my mother always says that Beethoven sometimes has trouble casting off. That was Claudio Abbado conducting the Berlin Phil for your fifth with Beethoven tonight on WMHT, coming to you, as always, with your listener support. Thank you so very much, if that's you. We're heading towards the finale of Robert Schumann's Piano Concerto with that amazing riff. You'll see what I mean in just a few minutes. In the meantime, this perky little opus sonata by Zelenka, Bach's friend in Dresden.

packs you up, doesn't it? The finale of the Oboe Sonata No. 1 in F by Jan Dismas Zelenka, Bach's friend in Dresden. There was Heinz Holliger on oboe with Klaus Thunemann and Maurice Borg. Bringing us to one of the great piano concerto finales to close out the hour, the Schumann, Robert Schumann, 1845, with this amazing riff. Eileen Grimaud is the pianist with Staatskapelle Dresden.

0: See what I mean about that riff, the finale of the Schumann Piano Concerto, Robert Schumann's one and only in A minor, premiered by his wife Clara in 1845. That was Hélène Grimaud on piano with Staatskapelle Dresden under Esa-Pekka Salonen, bringing us almost to 6 o'clock on WMHT, almost time for the news.
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0: I have the story of Adonis for you this hour, that beautiful boy, the mortal lover of Aphrodite, killed by wild boars out hunting and red anemones growing where his blood drips into the soil. That's Hofhannes's beautiful suite for harp and flute in just over half an hour. A keyboard sonata by one of Venice's greatest keyboard virtuosos, a woman, in the next hour, and the famous Borodin String Quartet with that lovely nocturne in its entirety shortly after 7:30. All that in the music and more right now on WMHT, 6 o'clock, time for the news.
6: Live from NPR News in Washington, I'm Ryland Barton. The Supreme Court is allowing the Trump administration to resume, for now, deportations of migrants to countries other than their birthplaces. NPR's Sergio Martinez-Beltran reports the court will hear our oral arguments on the case in December.
7: The justice's brief order stayed a lower court order that blocked the third country deportations. The court's three liberal justices objected. The administration has said that a country's assurance that it will not engage in persecution or torture should be enough to deport a non-citizen to a country that's not their own. Solicitor General John Sauer told the justices third country deportations is, quote, an essential tool to remove certain aliens, including some of the worst criminal aliens. The policy has been used to deport tens of thousands of non-citizens to countries in Africa and Latin America, where their attorneys say the migrants face significant harms. Sergio Martinez Beltran, NPR News, Austin, Texas.
6: As President Trump hosted a group of leading AI executives at the White House today, OpenAI CEO Sam Altman was in San Francisco unveiling new products at the company's Dev Day event. From member station KQED, Rachel Miro reports.
8: Outside the event, protesters demanded OpenAI stop working with the military and ICE. Inside, one product was missing, GPT 6.1. OpenAI held back its release of the model after tests found the model overstepped its authority and misreported what it had done. Instead, Altman pitched DOTS, always-on AI agents designed to act before you ask.
9: It can hugely magnify your ability and expand your potential, working 24/7 to take on things that you don't want to do so you can focus on higher-level work.
8: Back in Washington, D.C., President Trump brushed off calls for new guardrails, saying the industry should regulate itself. For NPR News, I'm Rachel Miro.
6: Tomorrow, the U.S. military formally pulls out of Iraq after more than two tumultuous decades there. NPR's Jane Arraf reports from Baghdad the withdrawal will also mark the end of the anti-ISIS coalition that the U.S. led since 2014.
10: at what had been the Joint Military Command Center. Iraqi workers are renovating. U.S. officers have operated from here since 2014, when Iraq asked the U.S. military to return to fight the militant group ISIS. On Wednesday, U.S. commanders and Iraqi leaders will mark the withdrawal of U.S. forces 23 years after the United States invaded Iraq.
11: It's a historical day. We are very proud to reach this day.
10: That's Iraqi Armed Forces spokesman Sabah al-Numan. At its height, during an eight-year-long occupation, the U.S. had 170,000 military personnel in Iraq. Jane Araf, NPR News, Baghdad.
6: The stocks drifted lower on Wall Street today. The S&P 500 fell nearly 0.2%. This is NPR. Two U.S. Navy aviators ejected while landing their plane on the USS Dwight D. Eisenhower aircraft carrier off Virginia's coast. Both aviators were rescued. Six sailors aboard the ship were also injured. The incident happened after a failure of the arresting gear designed to halt a jet after landing. The MacArthur Foundation announced this year's recipients of the so-called Genius Grant. NPR's Chloe Veltman reports it's an eclectic bunch.
12: A historian who studies racial wage gaps, a forensic anthropologist who repatriates the remains of migrants along the Texas-Mexico border, and a jazz saxophonist whose live performances include a chef cooking meals on stage. Their names are Alora Derenencourt, Kate Spradley and Emmanuel Wilkins, respectively, and they are among the 20 recipients of the MacArthur Foundation's No Strings Attached $800,000 MacArthur Fellowship grants for 2026. Wilkins, who recently performed an NPR Tiny Desk concert, likened reinterpreting the music of jazz greats like John Coltrane to cooking in a recent interview with the arts presenter SF Jazz.
13: We're dealing with recipes that you might have gotten from your mother's mother, your mother's mother's mother.
12: The MacArthur Fellowship Program is now in its 45th year. Chloe Veltman, NPR News.
6: The MacArthur Foundation is a financial supporter of NPR. Researchers discovered a new penguin species living on the Kerguelen Islands in the Indian Ocean, about 1,200 miles north of Antarctica. It's the first new penguin species identified in over 100 years, with the last being the northern rockhopper penguin in 1921. This is NPR News.
14: 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And from the Public Welfare Foundation.
0: And a very good evening to you, 6:06 on WMHT. Those nights are closing in, aren't they? Lows in the early 50s tonight. Patchy fog again tomorrow morning, clearing to be a lovely day. Partly sunny, high of 72, much the same over the next few days. And thank you for tuning in. Nothing but the music for the rest of the evening on WMHT. I'm Charlotte Wilson. I've got Barnstorming Brahms for you shortly, right after a little Joaquin Turina, played here by Narciso Yepes.

Narciso Yepes there, the Spanish guitarist playing Joaquin Turina's little Fandanguillo right here on your classical companion WMHT. And all right, here's that barnstorming Brahms coming up next. You know where he got all his Hungarian gypsy music from? He had a Hungarian gypsy violinist friend. They used to go touring together, violin and piano, as youths. The finale here of the wonderful Brahms piano quartet, the Rondo alla Zingarese of 1861.

0: wonderful Gypsy Rondo finale, the Rondo alla Zingarese finale of the Brahms G minor piano quartet number 1, 1861. That was pianist Murray Pariah joining members of the Amadeus Quartet. Right here on your classical companion, WMHT. You've got a beautiful little Bach flute music for you after the break. And then one of the best classical harpsichord concertos that still survived into modern times. Stay tuned.
1: Did you know that October 1st is International Coffee Day? There is a perfect Baroque-era composition for this important holiday, so pour yourself a cup of joe, or whatever your preferred beverage might be, and listen to selections from Johann Sebastian Bach's Coffee Cantata on Sunday Baroque this weekend.
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The lovely opening largo of the musical Offering by Johann Sebastian Bach. That's on the theme offered up to him by the flute-playing king, Frederick the Great in Potsdam in 1747. James Galway on flute there with friends Monica Huggett and Philip Moll. Bringing us to this harpsichord concerto next on WMHT by the Czech harpsichordist and organist František Xaver Brixy, Kapellmeister of the Prague Cathedral in the 18th century, played here on an honest-to-goodness harpsichord by Wojciech Spurný with the Czech Chamber Philharmonic.

Czech harpsichordist Wojciech Spurný playing the harpsichord concerto in G major by František Xaver Brixy, kapellmeister of the Prague Cathedral in the 18th century. That recording with Spurný, also directing the Czech Chamber Philharmonic. Bringing us to 6:45 on WMHT, closing out this hour with the legend of Adonis, the beautiful youth who was the mortal lover of Aphrodite, killed by wild boars out hunting, and his red blood turning into red anemones growing out of the earth, inspiring this beautiful suite for flute and harp by Alan Hofharnas, written for Yolanda Condonassus, who plays it here with Eugenia Zuckerman on flute.

0: The Garden of Adonis, Suite for Flute and Harp, 1971, by Alan Hofharnas, written for the two musicians who played it there, Yolanda Kontinassas on harp, Eugenia Zuckerman on flute. I find that absolutely beautiful. Hope you enjoyed that. It brings us almost to 7 o'clock on WMHT. I've got a famous Latin American mass for you after the break. And we're heading towards a famous string quartet, Borodin's number 2 with that lovely nocturne. And just half an hour, stay tuned.
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0: Just gone 7 o'clock on WMHT. The nights are closing in, aren't they? Thank you for your company. I'm Charlotte Wilson. We're heading towards this beautiful keyboard sonata by Anna Bonn, the female virtuoso in Venice, also Borodin String Quartet number 2. That's the one with the lovely nocturne. It's in its entirety in just half an hour. And continuing right now with excerpts from this Latin American mass by Ariel Ramirez that made such a splash, the Misa Criolla of 1964.

the Kyrie and Agnus Dei from the Missa Criolla, the famous Latin American Mass by Ariel Ramirez, 1964. That was the Palau Vocal and Zurich Chamber Orchestra, Michael Metzler conducting, bringing us into the 7 o'clock hour on WMHT. Thank you for your company. I'm Charlotte Wilson. We're heading towards the lovely Borodin String Quartet with the famous Nocturne. In the meantime, this beautiful keyboard sonata by Venetian virtuoso Anna Bonn, one of the girls who grew up in Vivaldi's old orphanage for girls in Venice. Sarah Cahill here to play Anna Bonn's B minor sonata of 1757.

0: Pianist Sarah Cahill recording that in volume one of her wonderful series, The Future is Female, the B minor keyboard sonata, opus 2, number 5, by Anna Bonn, the Venetian virtuoso, 1757, who, by the way, is one of the women composers featured in our podcast series. You can find that on our website, wmht.org. Well, we're heading towards 7:30. I've got a Schubert overture for you after the break. And then Baradin's famous string quartet with the lovely Nocturne in its entirety in just a few minutes.
1: 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We have 5 brilliant young musicians. One is an 11-year-old violinist who moved from Sydney, Australia at 7 years old to attend the Juilliard School. 2 are violists, and one of them is a 6'5", 12th grader from Englewood, New Jersey, whose viola is almost as tall as he is. Next time on From the Top.
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Schubert's Overture in B-flat, his Deutsch 470, thought to be the overture to a lost cantata, 1816. That was Christian Bender conducting the Prague Sinfonia Orchestra, bringing us to 7:30 on WMHT and this lovely Borodin string quartet to close out my evening with you. You know that Borodin was far more famous as a chemist than a composer, founded the first medical school in the world for girls in St. Petersburg, writing this as a present for his wife, Ekaterina, to celebrate their 20th wedding anniversary in 1881, his string quartet number 2 in D. This is the one with the lovely nocturne, the third movement, played here by the Emerson String Quartet.

0: The lovely Borodin String Quartet, the famous one, number 2 in D major of 1881, played there by the Emerson String Quartet. Hope that set you up for the evening. That's all from me for the moment, Charlotte Wilson on WMHT. Thank you for tuning in. I've got Philip Glass's Piano Concerto number 3 for you tomorrow. And if you think you don't like Philip Glass, well, you might well like this at the same time. Right now, coming up to 8 o'clock, time for performance today, as usual. Have a lovely evening, won't you? Keep dry. Bye-bye.
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4: Classical music is a treasure trove of phenomenal scene setting. There may be many that equal this one, but I dare say few are better. There's some slithery, dangerous dancing happening. Wine is flowing and inhibitions are thrown to the wind. Spoiler, after all this revelry, our hero Samson brings down the house. Take that, Philistines. From APM American Public Media, this is Performance Today. I'm Valerie Kaler. On the way this hour, the Bacchanal from Samson and Delilah by Camille Saint-Saëns. Robert Schumann had his own battles with Philistines, that is, anyone against artistic innovation. His League of David was a fictitious society of forward-thinking artists. Here's one of his dances of the League of David.